0: Good morning, ladies and gentlemen of Fairfield, Liverpool and beyond. Welcome to this week's episode of Think More. I'm your host and presenter, Eric North. My usual co-host and presenter, Mr. Darren Jewell, is off this week. It's his birthday, so we've given him the day off. And if you happen to be listening, Darren, give Sil a wet one from us.
1: Eric, that's not how birthdays work.
0: Is it not?
1: No.
0: Gee, I don't think I want Sil giving Darren a wet one from us.
1: We hope you enjoyed the song, Darren. Me either, but that's still not how birthdays work, mate.
0: Well, I did send Darren a cool graphic poster that blends 80s Japanese manga, heavy metal and sci-fi stylings.
1: That sounds perfect for Darren. And you've sent it to him for his birthday, have you, mate?
0: Well, I sent him a photo of it and a link he can use to buy it for himself.
1: You really don't get how birthdays work, do you?
0: What? Does the thought no longer count?
1: Oh, yeah, it does.
0: Well, so it's how it works. This is how it'll work today, okay? Each song today will be dedicated to the dedicated Darren Jewell.
1: Nice. I like it.
0: So, ladies and gentlemen, if it's not obvious how this week's episode of Think More will work, with Darren Jewell enjoying a wet one, the venerable BJ Gregory has graciously stepped in to push all the buttons to save me from pulling a Homer Simpson. Good morning, BJ.
1: Good morning, Eric. Good morning to you all out there listening right across Fairfield and Liverpool and online. I'm always glad to help out when called upon by the community.
0: Or in this case, community radio, and needing to avoid the calamity of me, you know, just blindly pressing all the buttons or none of the buttons at all.
1: Perish the thought. Yeah, can't have you pulling a Homer and by some stupendous fluke blowing up the station.
0: We have got a button here that does that. Yes, so ladies and gentlemen, there is some fortuitous happenstance here because BJ, having put his brake on a break to be here to co-host, I've decided we won't play the pre-recorded episode but kind of redo the segment of the story live.
1: Oh, no.
0: Yes.
1: Seriously?
0: Yes, yes. But I think you'll agree this episode is quite critical and worth tackling again, BJ. Even if, yes, I do enjoy watching your brain explode as the gravity of the situation hits you.
1: Now I know why I don't get those show updates, and especially until I walked in this morning, I haven't even read through what you're going to be doing today.
0: You got me. It is fitting, though, that you are joining me for this episode of Think More, where we continue with dissecting the many political, egotistical and financial errors or abuses leading to Australia's largest inland port being misplaced at Moorebank.
1: How so, mate?
0: Well, first, it's kind of your fault.
1: Okay.
0: That this little podcast-like series, True Crime Moorebank, even got started.
1: Yeah, okay, fair call.
0: Yeah. And second, in the pre-recorded piece that went to air last week, you actually made reference to the number of times I've said to you, I've said on and off air, BJ, you just don't get the half of it. And just wait until it gets worse or wait until we really get into the details. Yeah. Well, it just so happens we've arrived.
1: No. We haven't.
0: Yeah. It's time in the chronological order of the story of Liverpool City Council and its iterations of its intermodal committee to start laying out the trump cards.
1: Finally, finally.
0: Hey, what's that? Okay, so you know better than that. You know to be careful with what you wish for.
1: Yes, absolutely, mate. I do know that, and you're putting us, pelting us quite a bit in last week's show already, so I'm starting to actually get a bit scared.
0: Well, actually, for the last 6 months, I've actually been peppering you in the audience with present-day facts while concurrently pelting you in the audience with historical events to build up the context and the through line.
1: Right. Okay, that kind of would take down a local council and not an Atlantic cruise liner, right?
0: Well, yes, but in reality, we've only been scratching at the surface of the visual part of this $20 million iceberg. And if we take the story so far and put it in terms of an action disaster movie, you've been dodging and weaving space debris and small rocks. Some scratches, but you're surviving.
1: Ominous.
0: Yep, because the large car and house-sized asteroids are coming at you next.
1: Can we stall? Delay the risk?
0: In the real world, no. No, but in this show, we can pause whenever we like. So here's a song going out to Mr. Jewell.
1: Oh, great.
0: It's Motorhead with Ace of Spades.
1: I love that. Let's get it going. Is it going to go?
0: There we go. Happy birthday, Darren.

0: Wow. What a ripper.
1: I thought so.
0: Unbelievable. Great track, mate. Well done. Well, should we get into it, mate? Like, what's the...
1: Yeah.
0: Where are we at?
1: A recap of next week's show and then straight into the words and actions of Mayor Waller and CEO Fishburn from late 2016, early 2017 onwards.
0: Well, before we do that, I think you should recount the observations you made about the streets of Liverpool during your preparations for the pre-recorded segments that played on Think More over the last 2 weeks.
1: You do love to derail me, don't
0: well,
1: you?
0: Well, that's your fault for not getting the show notes to me earlier, mate.
1: Okay, all right, fair call.
0: Okay.
1: And I do love to share my ideas. I am, you know my kryptonite.
0: This is the biggest setup in the world. So off air, before the show, you were sharing about what went into the two previous episodes.
1: Yes, my hilarious, only to me, props for radio gag. Ladies and gentlemen, for this to make sense, you need to go back and listen to the previous two episodes mm-hmm. on the on-demand section of 89.3fm.com.au.
0: Then go to Think More.
1: Yes, Think More. Basically, I did this gag, right? I was trying to sell the immense complexity and intensity of the 20 project application exhibition determination events through 2016 and the paucity of support and representation from government for during those 5 months of election campaigning at federal and local levels. To do this, I printed out a chronology covering 2010 to 2023. And isolated pages from 2016. And the gag was that I'd made it life-size or human-sized or Darren-sized, as it was, and then printed out some zoomed-in blow-ups from 2016, which obviously no one on the other end of these radio waves could see. That was the gag.
0: I mean, I chuckled along, but I thought you were bonkers, to be honest. And it's only at the very end, as you made it very clear, how great the burden was on the average resident, like me and many out there listening, that I grasped how overwhelmed and unsupported all of us were.
1: Yeah, it was a devastating time. And I'm glad that you could see that, not for the confusion and frustration I created, but that the gambit worked. Anyway, so I was telling you off air that what I'd done is I emailed two local businesses the night before we recorded. I picked up the printing in the early morning so I could tape it together.
0: Yeah, right. I remember that. Sorry, I've completely lost my spot there, mate, as I was trying to cue the other song.
1: That's okay. All the paper and the tape that was strewn across the ante room out there.
0: Ah, yes.
1: It was all part of the master plan. The business that most quickly got back to me got the job, of course. Mm. It turned out to be a small shop on the second floor at the corner of Moore and Macquarie. Anyway, I walked to and from the station to pick up the printing, daydreaming about council's budget woes.
0: Ned's nightmare, right?
1: As one does. Correct, yes. Consequently, walking past 33 Moore Street twice, mm-hmm. each time stopping in my tracks to peer into and take some photos of those 4 to 5 ground floor shop fronts of council's old building, just sitting there doing nothing.
0: Yeah, you
1: know, hold it out with light box signage, turned around, inside out. I couldn't help thinking, like, what a waste that is.
0: Yeah,
1: you know?
0: Just it looks terrible, doesn't it?
1: No, definitely not. It looks terrible. Sitting idle, no foot traffic. It's not a good look for the CBD. It's not a good look for council, and it's a wasted opportunity.
0: How so?
1: Well, a whole building to lease and pay down debt or lift council revenue, right? That's obvious. Nothing but this. Well, unless you count that collector card shop thing that's down there.
0: Surely this has more to do with the 7 staff having developed thyroid cancer while working in the building, though, right? Like, and market conditions, not council's unwillingness to lease the place.
1: I think that's true, very possibly. And the ads promoting Bradfield, they're giving me the shits at the moment because they aren't helping. But there are things council could do. Visionary means by which they could compete better, but that's for another time. Now I just want to focus on the self-evident and the immediate, okay?
0: Okay, shoot.
1: So self-evidently, further expert studies of the building are necessary. Some studies that include, you know, a set of non-standard tests or something that concedes novel pathologies to really remove any stigma mm-hmm. on the building, because that must be playing a big role.
0: Yeah.
1: Well, separately, the ground floor public facing spaces would be somewhat isolated from this problem.
0: Yeah, I agree.
1: Right? So given that council appears, I'm making some assumptions here, but it's sat so long, it appears council can't even give away the spaces commercially. So perhaps the answer is to give them away communally. That is, offer grants to to community and social enterprises for long-term, even permanent use of the public-facing ground floor spaces. It will help solve the foot traffic problem. It obviously supports organisations that much need it, while council would actually generate all the goodwill for doing that and effectively change the narrative for the city and 33 Moore Street.
0: Yeah, look, there's no doubt that the business owners down this end are struggling. And in essence, Liverpool would like it if it was open for business again. And maybe this new energy will draw a larger organisation to take everything above.
1: Yeah, exactly. That's exactly what I was thinking. Brilliant. So to be clear, my idea is not wholly selfless, right? There is an altruistic win-win-win to be explored here.
0: Which is?
1: To have 2GLF 89.3 FM moved into the first ground floor space on the corner, where the entrance is, the elevator foyer, and then there's the first retail space on the corner. And then I imagine the Street University having the space next door.
0: Yeah, this is brilliant. It's a brilliant idea.
1: So depending on the fit out, we could have our own Sunrise Liverpool.
0: Could you imagine?
1: Where passers-by can wave at us or flip us the bird, whatever, in the studio itself, right? With the Street University teaching AV production next door, their students could intern here at the station, get immediate real-world experience behind the panels. In fact, what I'd love to see, is youth-focused shows by young presenters and musicians themselves.
0: Honestly, Matt, I don't know why no one's thought of this before. It makes a lot of sense.
1: I can think of some reasons, but leaving those aside, to extend on my idea, I believe that interim customer service centre, you know, the council customer service centre,
0: yep.
1: That's, we spent money prepping and then closing. That's a few doors down. That could make a perfect site for the state's new migrant centre. You can see the old kiosks still wrapped up.
0: Right.
1: Inside, if you peek, because I stopped, I looked up, it's like, what's going on, right?
0: Okay.
1: And we heard the Minns government announce a new migrant centre.
0: Yeah.
1: But let's face it, putting that in the city CBD is a bit dumb. Yeah. It needs to be out amongst the Western Sydney pearls, like Liverpool.
0: Yeah, totally.
1: So put that down there. Obviously, I'd want to see expression of interest for other local or regional social enterprises. But failing that, perhaps adding legal aid or another Medicare urgent care centre would fit best. With this and perhaps other aspects of other state and federal government business units might then take up internal leases, right? So the back end, the office side of those enterprises might move upstairs. I'd love to see us attract, maybe we can attract the other Medicare office over or even Services Australia, whatever. But basically businesses connected to those ground floor spaces that could actually do with the back end office space and lease whole floors.
0: So they'd be feeding into one another?
1: Yes.
0: Yeah, but you'd have something really cool at the bottom that, you know, is...
1: Well, stuff that's community focused, that's driving foot traffic.
0: Yeah, and got movement.
1: And shows support to local community organisations. No, so I basically just went, well, there's four or five of these, six of these spaces empty.
0: Yeah.
1: What would I fill them with if I was just trying to change the narrative?
0: Yeah, yeah.
1: And go, oh, right, we can do something with this building. And maybe just what I feel like is it's like it just needs one little inch forward and we might see some traction with that building. And, yes, of course, I'm saying this is good for us if it was taken up this way. Mm. But I think it's much better for council. So I say win, win, win.
0: It is. And look, I mean, you had me at youth programming. That's a big thing for the station too, is we're trying to attract in a younger operator, a younger program. And, you know, it's the next generation of radio presenters that are important to the station now.
1: And straight away, being on a corner where people can walk by us, straight away they can know we exist I think, you know, even for me, I'll be honest, you know, I'm a 30-year resident of the area, and I'm only really discovering, you know, this place in the last 2 years.
0: Wow.
1: I kind of feel stupid myself, but then I'm like, look at where we are. We're looking at the back of a car park from the window here.
0: Yeah, absolutely.
1: You know, we're tucked away in an alleyway.
0: Yeah.
1: Who's going to know we're here? So, you know, I thought prime of place on a corner, nice big signage.
0: Yeah.
1: You know, we'll throw a Liverpool Council logo on it and say, yeah, sponsored by. Go for it.
0: Yeah. I mean, it makes it so much better sense than it just sitting there looking like it does now, right?
1: Right, because it's empty. It's doing nothing. So it's costing them either way.
0: Yeah.
1: So why not do something productive, something, you know, put some energy in it.
0: What I love about your idea, Eric, is that it's also going to throw a blanket around the existing businesses that are in the area that need strengthening right now.
1: Mm.
0: And, you know, as a community, with everything that's going up, cost of living, we're hearing about that every day, the cost of fuel out here, really looking after our local businesses right now, becoming a little bit more, you know, closer together and supporting each other, I think it's a really good thing. I think you've nailed it on the head.
1: Well, we did discuss the example in Fairfield last week as well in the primary show.
0: Mm-hmm.
1: And one item I've not added in there is a council and state joint venture, which could be a small business centre as well.
0: It's clever. Right?
1: So multilingual business centre as well, or entrepreneurial hub, like it all connects to itself. And who knows, maybe some of these young fellas and ladies learning AV, maybe they're big into collecting One Piece cards or something.
0: Yeah.
1: That'll help the business next door.
0: Yeah.
1: We'll probably be drowning in coffee, so that'll help the cafe next
0: door.
1: That'll
0: be nice, yeah. Right?
1: So, you know, there is some very isolated wins, but I think it works at so many levels.
0: Yeah, I agree.
1: So this all came to me on a walk down the street.
0: Good on you, mate.
1: I mean, it has percolated a bit, but that's essentially it.
0: Yeah, wow. I mean, I think it's a great idea. I think we should do it. What do we do? Let's get it going.
1: Do we write a formal letter to council? We
0: probably should. I don't know if
1: the board should. I don't know.
0: Maybe. Haven't seen Ned for a while. Seems to be away at the
1: moment. We would maybe address it to Deputy Mayor Hall.
0: Maybe
1: we should do it right now.
0: We could do.
1: He could tick the box and off we go.
0: Okay.
1: I think he'd like it. But I think with that, what we'll do is we'll take another song.
0: What a great idea.
1: And this is The Streets.
0: Streets? Who sings this one?
1: Paul.
0: Has it come to this?
1: Yes, has come to this. That's the one.
0: All right.
1: The Streets.
0: Let me just see if I've got it here. Here it comes. You're listening to 89.3 2GLF with BJ and Eric on Think More this morning. Good morning.

0: Yes, welcome back. You're listening to Think More this morning with BJ and Eric right here on 89.3. That was How Has It Come to This by The Streets. And this is the special birthday edition, the Darren Jewell birthday edition of Think More this morning, Eric.
1: Yes, it is.
0: So let's get into this recap, mate. Where are we at?
1: So now the next time you ask me where we're at, I'm going to remind you of all these details you throw up.
0: Okay, I know. But the idea of yours was too good not to get out into the universe. So let's see what comes back.
1: Yes, I do agree. I do agree with you.
0: Next stop, brain explosions.
1: I am a genius. Yes.
0: Here we go.
1: Okay, so after the previous stop, previous episodes, where I set up the context for 2016-17 from a number of different political and personal perspectives, and again, everyone should go back and listen to the final breakdown of Mayor Manoon 1.0 and the introduction of Mayor Waller 1.0 off the back of Liverpool Council's first forced administration.
0: Yep.
1: Where I return to the galling words of Mayor and candidate Manoon at the raid rally at Glenfield Farm prior to the federal election, and then jump forward to Mayor Waller's galling words in a mayoral meeting after the local elections. Now, after describing how all the partisans disappeared into federal and local election campaigns during that year, I quickly describe some of the most significant events to fall during that period. Of the many determinations to be immediately followed by modifications or state applications a day, a week, or a month later, the most significant was the importation of dirt, jumping from a bit over 40,000 cube metres to a whopping 3 million plus cube metres. And then,
0: can you say that again? Sorry.
1: Yeah.
0: So just for the listeners out there, just listen for a second to these numbers. Go ahead, Eric.
1: Yeah, so the original approval on the western side said, we only need to move about 46,000 cube metres of dirt that we couldn't supply on site, so we have to import that. By 6 months later and several different applications, the number had ballooned from 40,000 plus to 3 million plus cubic metres of dirt.
0: God.
1: So basically, as I said, it was the Pyramid of Giza, one of the smaller ones, maybe Khufu, and probably the Sphinx as well. We'll chuck that in, I reckon. And we got our 3 million plus cubed. And as I said then, that dirt was just used to cover over the PFAS contaminated land.
0: So they just dumped it all on top.
1: Well, you know, they say that they remediated, right? But at the same time, you go, again, one of those things you do, you read deep in the weeds and you read something like, the contamination will always seep into the receptor. You're like, well, what the hell does that mean?
0: Yeah.
1: You've got to go looking around and you figure out the receptor is the Georges River.
0: Yeah.
1: They just use these parenthetical buzzwords so you don't figure out that what they meant to say was it's contaminated so much down to the water table.
0: Mm.
1: Whenever it rains and that water table rises, the river will be contaminated. That's what they're saying, but it's couched in, and that's just like
0: that's
1: just a really
0: futz, mate. It's really just nuts.
1: It is, but what I want to make clear is that's paper cut 3,700 and whatever. Do you get what I'm saying? Like there's this many little things like that just don't even see the light of day when just the base straight logistics and math of traffic doesn't work out. How do you get to, by the way, you're scaring off the koalas and you're killing off a ecologically endangered ecology and all of this sort of stuff that we've lost along the way. Anyway, so off the back of this huge importation, Mayor Waller saw fit to dissolve council's intermodal committee.
0: This is nuts.
1: You're telling me.
0: Eventually, you had the meeting with Mayor Waller in, I think it was late November 2016, and a parallel meeting with acting CEO Fishburne a little bit later in December, right?
1: Yes, so we hassled, you know, members of RAID and the community. We got a meeting with Waller. Mm-hmm. My own personal interest in CPAC ultimately led to a meeting with Fishburne in late December, and so they kind of dovetailed with each other.
0: Right.
1: But both took some very strange and alarming turns. on 9 separate occasions, Mayor Wallace said something along the lines of, "It's coming, we can't stop it."
2: Right.
1: But she couldn't recall any of the relevant facts or even the project applications themselves, right? While the later meeting with Miss Fishburne, she volunteered that she'd just successfully negotiated and secured the, quote, $20 million from Mick Limited, which was a shock to me because I'd assumed Mick Limited had been paying rates from 2013 like any other business would. Now, this first meeting prompted me on behalf of Raid Morbank to produce a report on that meeting and its terrible outcomes. It was also informed and modified by the second meeting with Fishburne. And last week I read the first page of that report. I then flagged the written responses from Mayor Waller and CEO Fishburne as the next focal point after introducing what sat behind the function or the perception of this $20 million bribe I've been talking about. This being the something called the Commonwealth Competitive Neutrality Policy Statement 1996, or the CCNPS, which I've talked about before, and is directly cited in a footnote of Council's on page 18 of Council's 2019 financial statements. This CCNPS is basically the foundation of the funds and payments made by Mickle.
2: So when you talk about bribe, right? Mm-hmm. Like, it's a term that I'm feeling very uncomfortable with. But yes. I just wanted to, you know, now that you're putting the meat on the bones here, mm-hmm. and we're really getting into the thick of it, you know, do you think potentially that at the time they could have done better to explain that to residents of Liverpool, like how this actually worked? Was there anything that came out?
1: I don't know that. See, what I'm ultimately, and this gets back to my Occam's versus Hanlon's concept, you know, Occam's razor versus Hanlon's razor, is I look at this, and this is all obviously with retrospect, but the disconnect from the facts from Mayor Waller and CEO Fishburne, and as we just becomes clearer, I don't know that they knew how it worked to explain it to anyone.
2: Mm.
1: In fact, I've said a couple of times, the people who should have read the policy...
2: It feels that way.
1: A certain head of corporate services and a certain financial officer,
2: right.
1: chief financial officer, who should have read this policy, effectively said a year ago, no, they neither of them had read it. So I don't know how they've been providing counsel with advice on this matter. Now, I should also point out, look, as I did a number of times, what I have called a bribe, or what you could maybe more technically call a coercive control relationship, may in fact be legal in the technical weeds of it. It may turn out in the long term that the federal government had every right to just dangle this bit of money, and knowing full well, as I've said before, councils are so stuck for cash, they're like junkies. And look, they're also, this is important too, because this relates to the negotiations that are in train right now with Western Sydney Airport. Again, another problem where I'm like, why are you negotiating?
2: Yeah.
1: The purpose of this policy is to remove all tax exemptions.
2: Yeah.
1: And treat them like a corporation, like any other business. Remember the car wash cafe analogy we used, you know, that you know, you don't get to take ownership over the land, manage it for 10 years and go, oh, well, I'll only start paying your rates once my business is approved and I've built the thing. That's not how it works for any other corporation or any other business. So it shouldn't be, and this goes to my larger point, is that if all you've got is partisans negotiating with other partisans, what comes first? The people or the party? Oh, that can be rhetorical if you like. Now,
2: has to be.
1: so we don't get shafted,
2: you know,
1: off the
2: That's
1: air.
2: What I mean. Yeah. Right. Next week.
1: Yeah. Having outlined the meetings with Mayor Waller and CEO Fishburne last week,
2: yeah.
1: we were primed to move to the more explicit detail of each moment each action and inaction that constitutes what I do consider to be this transactional or possibly illegal coercion and or supplication of counsel. What I mean by that is that the feds might have been doing something wrong,
2: yeah,
1: but counsel was chomping at the bit to participate. So, great. And there's things to unpack there.
2: Great, so but kind of not right.
1: You looking forward to it?
2: No.
1: Okay, I'll give you one more short reprieve. This is Testify by Rage Against the Machine.
2: Yeah, love it. You listen to 89.3? Think more.

0: invest your money for the future.
1: Invest in the future.
0: I've been talking about clean air.
1: We've got to clean up our air.
0: I support a ban on soft money.
2: We will get all of the soft money out of the campaign.
0: God bless you.
1: God bless you.

0: turned on to politics, politics will turn on you.
1: Ah, we're back.
2: Yes, it looks like that.
1: Well, that was faster than I thought.
2: Yes.
1: That was Rage Against the Machines. Testify.
2: It was. Now, I've thrown that in there on purpose because it actually serves what I've been talking about and really getting into the weeds here. Now, there's a line towards the end of the song, as we've just heard, and it goes something like, "Who controls the past now controls the future. Who controls the present now controls the past." This is one of the essential lessons of Orwell's 1984 and really the past 200 years of political history. Now, while that might sound grandiose or a bit abstract, it is far more mundane, much like the worrying trends at Liverpool City Council and the New South Wales and federal governments, where avenues of democratic participation and community engagement are always everywhere being cut back and replaced with public relations narratives to, quote, manufacture consent where there is none, as it is and was the case with Moorebank Inland Port. And we've talked about previously on the show and on the Pulse just last week about mechanisms that the state is putting in place to reduce community engagement, to reduce community participation, whilst we're also fighting or pushing, I should say, to ensure that council's policies, particularly around media and social media, aren't also doing the same thing. Now, the bedrock of this show, the case against Moorebank Inland Port, and the bedrock of this show, of my hundreds, if not thousands, of volunteer hours, of my attempts to connect the dots, to connect the present to its past, and the present possible and plausible better futures, is not merely about bringing balance, but promoting corrective action. This is born of a democratic desire to see my neighbours, my community, all communities really, take back control of where and how they live, to turn public awareness into public action. So it's time for me to testify, and there's no escaping, BJ.
1: Yeah.
2: Not unless you really did pack your own go-go gadget stack hat.
1: Still got it. I tried to pull it out the other night, actually.
2: Oh, yeah, you went looking for it.
1: I did, couldn't find it.
2: Okay, well, I'm just going to come back to some of the details around the bribery.
1: Complex negotiations.
2: That should not have been negotiations, hence. Anyway, never mind. So the negotiations, late 2016 to early 2017, and the payment in 2019 with and by Liverpool City Council and Mick Limited under Waller and Fishburne, to me, expressly identifies the coercive control, or the first half of this, what I've called transactional bribe. I say this because both the negotiations and the payment were directly tied to the successful approval of the project applications. You see, it was only after Mick Limited secured the concept and stage one approvals, this is SSD 5066 and 6766, and then reached financial close of a 99-year lease with Cube in January 2017, that Mick Limited locked in the agreement to make payments that it had promoted to council for the 3 or 4 years prior.
1: Wow.
2: So you see what I'm saying? They only started, or what I should say is they dangled the money,
1: but they never paid it
2: for a couple of years, and then they locked down verbal agreement with CEO Fishburne.
1: Yep.
2: But then they don't even actually make a payment for another couple of years, right? So per the financial statements I cited earlier, as I've just said, it's only after Mick Limited and Cube secured approval for all of its must-have concept and Stage 1 modifications and associated Stage 2 applications in late 2019 that Mick Limited actually began making the payments it had been promoting since 2013 and promised from 2017. So, to be explicit, the effect is this. A corporation dictated terms to council. It avoided rates for 6 years until it had secured all necessary approvals for its commercial interest, which happened to be Australia's largest inland port. No other resident or business ratepayer, landowner, partnership, nor corporation would ever, could ever secure such an advantage. Most especially not one that was meant to be explicitly removed under the CCNPS, as I said, a policy statement that specifically lists Moorebank Intermodal Company Limited.
1: How did they get away with this at the time? How was it possible that...
2: Again, I've gone with one part Ockham, one part Hanlon, one part altogether. It's incompetence or it's malfeasance. This is where I end up.
1: Right.
2: A mix of both.
1: Who at Liverpool Council is going to have intimate knowledge of this time that is still there?
2: The only people that are still there, yeah. I'm going to start you there, because I don't know about intimate knowledge. Right? I've gone with one part Ockham, one part Hanlon, one part altogether. It's incompetence or it's malfeasance. This is where I end up.
1: Right.
2: A mix of both.
1: Who at Liverpool Council is going to have intimate knowledge of this time?

0: Well, no, see, this is the funny thing. Remember, right, in the previous episode, I didn't name check him, but the introduction of the corrupt Carl Wolf is off the back of Farouk being, as has been reported, pushed out by Ned, bringing in Carl. So Farouk leaves as general manager, comes back as I'm not sure what in the recent term.
1: Well, he came back as a consultant originally.
0: Right, and perhaps even because of said institutional memory, and is now back in director of corporate services.
1: What year was that? Do you remember?
0: Which, did he came back?
1: Yeah, around 16? It couldn't have been, right?
0: No. I thought it was much later.
1: Yeah, must have
0: much,
1: been.
0: Much. I thought it was the next term. But
1: yeah, me too.
0: Don't quote me there. What I'm saying, all I'm pointing out is that he's not present for that.
1: So he's probably not the best.
0: So he's not going to have an intimate knowledge of.
1: He's a pretty clever cookie.
0: He would have been finished in 2014, come back whenever he did. But again, as I've said, he is one of the two who said, "No, I haven't read the policy."
1: Hmm.
0: So intimate knowledge.
1: So really, it's Vishwa and Lena.
0: Yes, and Vishwa also said he hadn't read the policy. And Lena, I think in 2016, was a new hire. So again, I don't know how much intimate you use.
1: So she wasn't in the position of influence at that time.
0: Well, she's director of planning now. I imagine she was an entry-level planner or something at that point. Again, don't quote me. But those are the only names, apart from myself, Deputy Mayor Hull, and the current Mayor Manoon. Though again, as stipulated in previous episodes, he was out the door and working for CBRE and replaced by his wife. So, there was a strict Chinese wall there.
1: Well, that's...
0: I'm told.
1: Right. Okay.
0: So, in terms of your questions,
1: yes,
0: I actually don't know that there's anyone... And so this is why I'm being a bit of a prick about it and bringing it up in public forum and saying we should have been discussing this in the intermodal committee, because this policy is your grounding for saying, no, sorry, federal government.
1: Yes.
0: You explicitly have a policy that says you can't take advantage of being government.
1: Yep.
0: We must remove all taxation and regulatory exemptions. That means you pay rates.
1: You've got to.
0: Now, if you take the view that they're only supposed to pay, say, this ex gratia rates concept on operational land, sure, that's kind of how it's been applied where Moorbank's concerned. And so you could reapply that where the airport's concerned. But what's missing from that conversation, as it sort of is from Moorbank, is the biobanking biodiversity offset land. That is meant to be negotiated at a council level. And there is a shit ton more biodiversity land around the site that in the same exact same principles, exact same mechanism. They're both government business enterprises that are used to force their way into the market in a way that they wouldn't otherwise.
1: They're whilst, just bullies. It's just, whilst, it just whilst feels like we're
0: policy,
1: bullied.
0: Whilst there's this policy in place that says, no, you're meant to treat them like any other corporation. But if you could, you would have said, oh, well, actually what the residents have to say matters, not, oh, well, we'll take away planning rights and put in a SEP and all sorts of other stuff after the fact. You know, and you know, I hearken back to Frank's comment last week about, you know, are we just in a communist state?
1: Yeah.
0: And look, I've said this off air to people, but people need to recognise that we've been under a system that can change the zoning upon which we live by fiat.
1: Yeah, just like that.
0: Click of a finger.
1: Yeah.
0: It doesn't need to be, that can alter what you can build, how you can live. And it can just be changed without your consent. Without even you being notified now, and you go, this is a democracy? Maybe not so much. Right,
1: it's
0: so
1: just terrible.
0: On the detail, in the detail, right?
1: Yep.
0: And how I know some of this, okay? So per the first ANAO audit, which is the Australian National Audit Office, they did an audit on Moorbank Intermodal Company, okay?
1: Mm-hmm.
0: And in background, in sections 1, 2, and 3, and then per recent questions I've noticed that were submitted to council last year, we know that the Eastern Defence site was sold into private hands

0: 2003 and began paying rates at that from that time, independent of its use, right? It just started paying rates, right? Because it went from Commonwealth to private hands, okay? Yep. Regarding the Western Defence site across the road, the ANAO audit report states, and I quote, Moorebank Intermodal Company, MIC, a government business enterprise, GBE, was established in December 2012 and assumed full responsibility from the Department of Finance for the delivery of the project. Let me just say that again. Established in 2012 and assumed full responsibility from the Department of Finance to deliver the project. Thus, under the CCNPS, MIC Limited ought to have been paying ex gratia rates for unimproved land since the 1st of July, at least the 1st of July 2013, if not the 1st of January 2013. Essentially, council ought to have been sending rates notices to that effect on this timetable, expecting or legally enforcing payment. Not, please, sir, can I have some more, sir? Just send the rates notice. Now, regarding the Western project, I adduce, therefore, that council has foregone a minimum of $6 to $8 million from MIC Limited over the 3.5 to 4 years between 13 and 2017, which is the promised period versus the guarantee or the verbal agreement, right? Now, this is, of course, setting aside the potential $200 million over 10 years that council could have made from alternative land uses that I've described in previous episodes. So we should, you know, keep the true context in mind. And just to pin down on this $6 to $8 million for a second, what was interesting was going through the budget papers with the dedicated Darren. Happy birthday, mate. Was to learn that under the IPART jump, the 4% pegged rate, this would mean, roughly speaking, a jump of $6 million in what council could raise per the peg. Now, this doesn't necessarily mean council is getting appropriate value capture from the land within the LGA, but nevertheless, that's the amount. And so it really was quite telling to me to kind of realise that just with this one correction, I could get them a whole year's worth of uprated rates that they would get for it's worth a whole peg. It's worth a whole IPART jump for 1 year if they just perhaps looked into this a little bit, okay?
1: Well, something's gone on here, mate.
0: Well, high attrition of senior management we've talked about, poor succession planning, perhaps general ignorance and or incompetence are likely contributors to council's errors, but none more so than the parasitic partisan influence and the disposition of not challenging one's political betters due to their control of the pathway to higher office of government and or agency. Together, these dysfunctional and insidious qualities and the culture it breeds at all levels of government gives rise to the erroneous assumption that both mayors had at the time that they must do as they are told by the federal government and thus not act in the best interests of residents and ratepayers, which Mayor Waller had already admitted she'd done and which the current inquiry perhaps might find has also taken place. Such a disposition and blind assumption that MIC was and is interchangeable with the federal government does not and goes against the letter and the intent of the policy we've discussed, which is why I found it so alarming, as I said, to find out that neither of the two relevant social officers had read the policy. And I realise I've got here in my notes, Schultz, I see nothing, I hear nothing, right, to remind myself, right? Now, in November 2016, when Mayor Waller was heard to say of Moorebank Inland Port, it's coming, we cannot stop it, 9 separate times, one must recognise, just like Mayor Manoon wasn't actually telling us that the our campaign was over and we lost, he was trying to incentivise, he was trying to promote that idea, okay? In the same way, Mayor Waller was really saying, it's federal policy, so we don't want to stop it. We need it, for without it we will not secure the 20 million. And just as she had done with the Oasis debacle, she was effectively asserting, we don't want to and we won't help you or protect you. We have no plan to act in the community's best interest, just our own as we see it.
1: Mm.
0: Right? Now, it's in the, just as we wrap up, And I guess is a good place to wrap up and stop and prep for the next episode. What we're going to get into next is dissecting the letters I got back from Mayor Fisher. Sorry, Mayor. Freudian slip. Yeah, Mayor Waller and CEO Fishburne in response to our report, and it is annoyingly, how should I say? Emotionally even, but actually embarrassing to myself to have been on a journey in the 10 years since to almost learn the law on the fly, to realize what was being said in some of these letters. And had I understood what appeared to be open-faced lies in written form, not in verbal, but in written form, and had I known, obviously, if I'd known then what I know now, I would have been able to police it quite severely. But basically, the mayor comes back with the same motherhood statements, but they show again explicitly that she didn't understand which part of the law was relevant in this case. So basically, they're saying, oh, we can't take action because it's covered by this part of the legislation, right? Meanwhile, we'd actually presented to them the right part of the legislation. It was like we were talking, I don't know, for I'm trying to think of a Darren reference here. It was like I was talking Klingon and they were talking Romulan. There was no compute. We were talking past each other because they didn't understand what was going on.
1: Right.
0: And it's upon this that I want to be galvanizing the community and pushing council to push the button for the legal action it didn't take.
1: Back then.
0: And
1: the money's there now.
0: And it's worse now. And yes, we have 1.3 million that will be tucked away by end of financial with which to start tucking into this.
1: And how much, just so I know, we're going to lose the recorders in a minute. So if you want to say anything now, say it.
0: Just play the song.
1: Okay. So if there's 1.2 million in this fund and change, but who controls that fund? Is it council or is it the committee itself?
0: That may be down to the need for a resolution to make that explicit.
1: Right.
0: Yeah.
1: Because that's important, isn't it, now?
0: Well, yes, and the way that it was discussed in Chamber kind of said, well, go and discuss it in this committee. But, of course, again, we don't have the charter. We didn't do any productive business in the first meeting, so one would hope. But
1: when
0: again,
1: you say you didn't do any productive business.
0: We didn't discuss the money. We didn't discuss Glenfield Industrial Precinct. We were dealing with administrative things that I had spent 15 months trying to solve for council. Yeah. So, and given that we may not see a charter till July or later, really it requires direct noms and resolution by council to just push this down the road or push the button.
1: I wish Liverpool Council would listen. I wish that they would put people in the room in that intermodal committee that, you know, can actually tell us. Like, if they don't think that it's not that it's not worth taking action for, I think that the evidence that you've given over the last, you know, time that we've spent together shows that, you know, this is a massive problem for our community. Like, there ain't much bigger problems that we've got than this.
0: No, and as I said, the way that this has been managed dovetails directly into the Western Sydney Airport. And so we've got these two major...
1: We're going to make the same mistakes again.
0: Well, gonna.
1: Have.
0: Mm.
1: Oh, no.
0: Well, if we're if we're in negotiations, but we're not on the front foot saying this policy's in place, the letter of intent says X, here's the valuation of the land, we'll take those rates, thanks.
1: Well, there you go, ladies and gentlemen. You've completely blown my mind again, Mr. Eric North. I hope you've enjoyed today's episode. I certainly haven't. And I won't be back next week.
0: That means I have enjoyed it.
1: I'm going to jump out the window right here from the second level.
0: Where's your stack at?
1: Until next week, you've been listening to Eric North and VJ. Darren Jewell will be back next week. Happy birthday.
0: Think more, people. Think more.
1: Think a lot more.
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1: With a budget airline ticket, I could fly and be free. Now, ain't that something? I gotta make a break. 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

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At Soul Journey, we will explore together the mysteries of life, the universe, and the mystery of you. We are on our series called The Good Life, and I'm so glad you're here. Last week, we spent time in some honest and sometimes uncomfortable territory. I know. We looked at loneliness that lives inside full lives, inside long marriages, surface friendships, families where nobody says anything real or true or deep. And I know that what you took away was not just a recognition of the problem, but I hope the beginning of something else. A door, as I said at the end, an opening. And today, we walk through that door. Because this week is about the genuine connection that we should feel, and we should know how it feels like. It's not a performed, rehearsed version. It's not a carefully managed version, but the real thing, when two people actually meet each other, honestly, and even with some cost of discomfort, awkwardness, pain, and discover that what they find on the other side was worth every bit of the courage it took to get there. John O'Donohue, whose words opened last week's episode, wrote something that I've been sitting with all week, something that feels exactly the right place to begin today. This is what he said. Love opens the door of ancient recognition. You enter and you come home to each other at last. Ancient recognition. That's the phrase that stayed with me. It's like you know this person. The persons feel very familiar inside you. Because a genuine connection, the real kind, doesn't feel like something strange, something new. It feels like something remembered, like coming home to a place you didn't even know you'd been missing. Let me show you what I mean.

Melissa Manchester there with Through the Eyes of Love. Let's picture a scene of two friends, let's say Sarah and Carol. They've been friends for 11 years and then something was heard. Carol heard that Sarah said something about her and Sarah thought that was true and she couldn't believe that Carol had said something like that. And you know what it's like when it comes down through the Chinese whispers, something unkind, something private that she never could confirm and never asked about it. But the seed of distrust and fear and anxiety was lodged and quietly grew into distance. So the two of them then hardly spoke to each other. They hardly saw each other except for Sunday mornings across the church. They had a polite smile, but not close enough to speak. Neither quite able to as well. And then they put their names down for the same church committee, perhaps by chance, perhaps not entirely. And 3 weeks in, staying behind the stacked chairs, they found themselves alone in the room. And one of them said quietly, "You know, Carol, I miss you. Can we get coffee?" So they said, "Yeah, okay," because Carol was also wanting to speak, and this was a good opportunity. They found a cafe around the corner, a corner table, and they spoke tentatively at first, and they had a conversation over two cups of tea growing cold between them. What followed was not easy, but it was really necessary. And there were tears. There was a slow unpicking of what had actually been said versus what had been heard and how a molehill becomes, in months of silence, a mountain. You know what it's like. And when you don't nip it in the bud, it can become disastrous. So, and then in that moment, the moment that mattered most, Sarah reached out across the table and said, "I missed you every single day." But something that had been tight, braced in her chest, simply released. Her eyes filled not with sadness, but with relief. The relief of being found again, of friendship being connected again. So this is what genuine connection can look like. Not the absence of falling apart, but the willingness to come back together.

Thank you for being a friend, Andre Gould there. If that sounded familiar, that was a theme song of the Golden Girls, if you remember. Anyhow, that's what friendship, talking about friendship, you know, is the most important thing in life, I think. It's good to have a friend, even just one really good friend, a true friend. And friendship is even more important, of course, than romantic love. Friendship is more enduring, a true friendship. So if you have a true friend, make sure you take time to thank that person. See, when we're truly seen by another person, when someone reaches past the outer performance and the careful management of ourselves and actually meet us where we live, we know in our body what that feels like, what that safety is like to be with someone who you know understands you, sees you for who you are, and still loves you. There's a particular kind of calm that arrives. It's a settling, a sense of being held that has nothing to do with physical touch even, just sometimes quite unexpectedly. The release of a sense of tightness, of sense of anxiety. You just know you're being held for a very long time. So I want to give you another scene, a different kind of connection. Not a friendship repaired, but a marriage quietly deepening. Here's an ordinary evening, for instance. Look, the couple who have been married for 14 years. She'd come home from work that evening quieter than usual. They had a meeting, one of those meetings where they had a meeting at work, the lady, the woman. And one of those meetings where she prepared carefully. They were to present certain ideas that would have led to maybe a promotion. So she prepared something real to contribute. And where she gathered her courage to put her ideas on the table. But nobody had picked them up. It was just dismissed, disregarded, passed over as though she hadn't spoken at all. So this, of course, hit her very badly. And she came home carrying all of that. And when he asked her how her day was, instead of saying, "Oh, it's fine," what in fact she said, instead of her normal disregard of the question and not going deeply with the answer, she decided to tell the truth. Embarrassing as it was, hurtful as it was, but she revealed her true feeling. He didn't offer solutions. He didn't tell her what he should have said, she should have said or done differently. He simply listened and be with her, being present. And when finally she finished, she looked at her and said, "That must have felt terrible to have yourself put out there and not even heard." And it was all that he said, but that was everything, because at that moment she felt that he had really listened to her. He didn't try to fix her or apologize for the situation or explain it away. He simply sat with her in her feeling of being rejected, being not enough, being unseen, being overlooked. He reflected back to her without judgment or advice. And in that moment, she felt more than she had in a long time, that she was not alone in her life. It sounds small, doesn't it? But it wasn't. It was that one conversation that opened something between them that had been quietly closing for years. Because she finally let herself be seen, and he finally chosen to be present and be with her at that moment. And from that night, slowly and imperfectly, things began to change between them, and they opened the door to more connection.

was Lucy Thomas, the poignant voice singing Bridge Over Troubled Water. Now, how does genuine connection look like? What are the signs, or how do they manifest? How do you know when something is real? I want to walk you through some signs, not as a checklist, because genuine connection is not a checklist, but a series of felt moments. Images where either you recognize in your own life or recognize as something you've been missing. The first is vulnerability, being emotionally naked in front of another person, emotionally, meaning open, as far as greater risk. It is actually a greater risk than being physically naked because you're emotionally exposed when your fears, your insecurities, your truest self are laid out in front of another person. You're offering them something they cannot be, that cannot be taken back. So it's very scary, and you know how difficult that is, and that's why people are not always willing to be, to show their vulnerability. But the reward, when it is received well, is the freedom to stop performing, to take the mask off, to simply be yourself fully and without apology in their presence. And of course, you know that you have to choose the right people with whom we can be vulnerable. You can't just do this with everyone. I wouldn't advise that, but there's a degrees of vulnerability as well. And another sign or another symptom or another manifestation is the depth of conversation. Genuine connection doesn't happen over talks about the weather or who won the game or the logistics of the week. It happens through the conversations that stir something up, that leave you feeling more known than before this conversation began. They're the conversations where both people say things they haven't said out loud before and find to their relief that they're not judged for it. The third, and this one surprises people, is the ability to do nothing together in that moment, but just to sit in silence without being uncomfortable. To be physically near someone and feel in that quiet, completely at ease. That particular comfort, the silence that doesn't need filling, is rarer than most of us realize. But it's the silence that doesn't mean disconnection, but it means that we are sitting in the presence of each other, knowing that we are being known, that we're being understood, that we're sharing that moment. And when it exists, it's one of the clearest signs that something genuine has been built between those people. And another is being each other's go-to for everything, good and bad. You know, like, for instance, not just for celebrations, but for crisis, not just for crisis either, but for ordinary things. When something happened, you need to tell someone. Or if something good happened to you, who was the first person that you want to tell that to? Anyone can show up on a sunny day, but the real question, as the writer James Sommer puts it, is who will hold the umbrella on that rainy day for you? And another symptom or characteristic is the one that brings everything together. It is genuinely connected relationship. You feel more like yourself, not less. You don't shrink to fit. You don't manage yourself down to something more acceptable. You are free to be exactly who you are, the complicated, imperfect, still becoming version, and you are loved for that, not despite it. So healthy love makes you feel more like yourself. It allows you to shine from within. It never asks you to dim your own light. Carl Jung says, the meeting of two personalities is like the contact of two chemical substances. If there's any reaction, both are transformed.

True friends, true friendship. They're rare, but you know, the greatest friend that you have is actually within yourself as well. And that's the friendship that's most important to cultivate. So this is where we were talked about in our other episodes about your real self is your truest friend, but you have to get to know that real self, your higher self. And this is, again, part of that journey. So that when you come to that point of being that real self, that centered self, you're the friend to yourself because you're connecting to a higher self. And you can be that friend for other people too. So the art of deep listening. I want to talk about this most significant and powerful thing that we can offer another human being. It's not always advice or solutions. It's not even empathy in the way we usually understand the word. It is our full, undivided, genuine attention. Thich Nhat Hanh, the Vietnamese Buddhist teacher and peace activist, spent his life exploring what it means to be truly present with another person. And he said something about listening. This is what he says. The most precious gift we can offer anyone is our attention. When mindfulness embraces those we love, they will bloom like flowers. Isn't that just true? They will bloom like flowers. That image is beautiful, and it's precisely true. When someone feels genuinely listened to, something in them opens. Something that had been tight and defended begins to soften. They become, in the presence of real attention, more themselves. And here's what we often do instead. We listen with half our attention while the other half is already preparing our response. I know I've done that many times. We listen for the pause that means it's our turn to speak. We listen in order to offer a solution, to share a similar experience, to fix what's broken, to make the discomfort go away. And none of them is bad or, you know, but it is not the way to be really present to someone, because none of that is listening, it is waiting. Real listening is different. Real listening means setting down your agenda. Your need to be helpful, your need to be interesting, your need to relate something back of your own experience, you know, your need to say something better than the other person is talking about. It's simply being present with that person is bringing. Not to fix it, not to judge it, just to listen and to receive it. Think about how rarely someone does that for you. And notice how it feels when on the occasion they do, how you feel really heard. That is the gift he gave in the kitchen that evening when he listened to her problem from work. And it changed everything. So deep listening is not a passive act. It requires real effort, the effort to stay curious rather than conclusive, of tolerating silence rather than filling it, of letting someone's experience be what it is rather than what you think it should be. But it is a silence and listening with interest and curiosity, not a silence of disinterestedness, because you can have that too. And that's not the kind of listening we're talking about. It's an openness of wanting to be there to support. But it's perhaps the most profound act of love available to us in ordinary life, because it says without words that you matter enough for my full attention. It's attention with the heart. Attention with the heart. What you feel is real, and I'm not going anywhere. I'm going to sit here with you.

What a beautiful song there by Andrea Di Fiore. So we'll talk about staying present with yourself. Because we've been talking about how to be present with others, but genuine connection also requires something else, and in fact, is important, almost like a foundation. It requires you to stay present with yourself. Here's what I mean. Many of us, particularly those who've learned early that our needs are too much, keeping the peace was more important than telling the truth, have developed a habit of abandoning ourselves in the act of connecting with others. We become so attuned to what the other person's needs are, so focused on managing their experience, that we lose touch of our own. We say yes when we mean no. We agree when we disagree. When we want to disagree, we smooth things over when actually we need to say, this isn't working for me. That is not connection. That is disappearance when you abandon yourself. But real connection, the kind that nourishes rather than depletes, requires both persons, both people to be actually present. Not just one person showing up fully while the other manages themselves away. Two people genuinely there, genuinely themselves, genuinely meeting, genuinely there, open to be available for the other person without abandoning themselves and letting themselves be known. So what does the staying present with yourself actually look like in practice? It looks like you're pausing before you respond, not to craft a perfect answer, but to actually check in with yourself first. What do I actually feel about this? What do I actually think? What do I actually need from this conversation? It looks like allowing yourself the right to your own feelings and opinions without being rigid or dogmatic about them, but without abandoning them either simply because someone else seems uncomfortable with them. But there's a way of presenting and expressing that without abandoning the other person as well. It looks like knowing the difference between genuine openness, I'm truly willing to hear another perspective, and self-erasure. I agree with whatever happens to keep things comfortable. Now, this is not what we are talking about here. I know it's a very complex, very subtle, but very important difference. And it looks like understanding that your presence, your real, fully unmanaged presence, is not a burden on people who love you. It is, in fact, the very thing they are hungry for, because you cannot be truly known if you are not truly there. And sometimes, or actually more times than not, people are expecting you to understand you, but you haven't, in fact, presented yourself to the other person, and you expect the other person to know what's going on inside you, and they act, or you act, out of suppositions. So you see how it's very important to be really honest and open with one another. That doesn't mean harsh and cruel, but just be open to, because the challenge there is to be vulnerable, the challenge to be open. The most common form of despair, according to Søren Kierkegaard, is not being who you are.

That was Susan Boyle with the Lakewood Church Choir singing You Raise Me Up. You know, genuine connection, the kind we've been describing, is not just a psychological experience. It is a spiritual one. The moment when two people truly see each other, when the masks come off and something real passes between them, that is not ordinary. That is, in the truest sense, sacred. Friendship is a sacred thing. People are sacred. And our experiences and our being, our true being, and being shared is sacred. Rumi, the 13th century Sufi poet, whose understanding of love remains unmatched, spent his entire body of work pointing towards this, that love is not primarily an emotion, it is a force, a recognition, and the moment when the soul sees itself reflected in another and says, "Ah, there you are. I've been looking for you." Rumi said, out beyond ideas of wrongdoing and rightdoing,

It is the place where the husband and wife found in the kitchen in the moment he chose to listen and to be present. It is available to all of us. It's not a constant state. Life is too complicated for that. There's always changes. Life is very fluid. But as a place we find our way back to again and again, if we are willing to. John O'Donohue understood this. He wrote that a friend is a loved one who awakens your life in order to be free, in order to free the wild possibilities within you. Not to complete you, not to fix you, to awaken you, to call you forward to the parts of you that have been waiting, sometimes for years, to be given permission to exist. What a big ask for anybody, right? But that's really what we're looking for. A friend, someone who knows us, accepts us, someone who knows himself, first of all. And that is what genuine connection does. At its best, at its most real, it doesn't make you more dependent. It makes you more free, more fully yourself, more fully to give, as well as to receive, more alive to what you are capable of. A friend is a loved one who awakens your life in order to free the wild possibilities within you. That was, again, John O'Donohue. So we have a practice for this week. Three invitations. First, simply notice, think of one relationship in your life where you have been holding something back. Not necessarily a big thing, just something that has gone unsaid, a distance that has grown without being named, a version of yourself that you haven't felt safe enough to show. You don't have to do anything about it yet. Just notice it and see it clearly and with compassion for yourself and for the other person. Because awareness is always where genuine change begins. The second is to practice deep listening. Just once this week in one conversation, try to listen in the way we've been talking about today. Not to fix, not to advise, but not to relate it back to your own experience, but just to receive, just letting the other person feel what he feels and you seeing it. You know, that's so powerful, to let the person feel that they have your full, unhurried, genuine attention, and notice what happens in them when they do, and notice what happens in you. The third is the writing practice, the same I offered last week, because I think it deserves another invitation. Think of someone in your life with whom something is unresolved, something unsaid, and write them a letter, not necessarily to send unless you want to, but write it honestly in the words you actually feel and say what you have been holding back, because sometimes the clearest gift you can give a relationship is to first tell the truth to ourselves about what we actually need from it. These are small but very important things, and done with genuine intention opens doors that have been closed for a long time. So today, we hope to be walking through that door.

Yeah, the classic from Dionne Warwick, What the World Needs Now is Love, Connection, and it begins with this, allowing yourself to be seen. Not the one that has been held together, but the real one, the one that is still figuring things out, still carrying things, still hoping for something more. That person, the real you, is not too much. They are, in fact, the very thing that people who love you have been waiting to meet. So just one honest moment. You are never too much. You are never, in fact, not enough of yourself, and the world needs more of you, who you actually are. Next week, we're moving into something a little lighter and entirely joyful. We're going to talk about finding your joy, rediscovering the things that make you feel most alive, most yourself, more free. After 2 weeks of honest, sometimes difficult looking, I think we've earned it. I'll see you next week, beautiful souls. Love opens the door of ancient recognition. You enter, you come home to each other at last.

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I hope to see you next week. Go bravely, go with a little bit more of yourself than you brought yesterday.

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2: 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Good evening. Sydney. I'm DJ Ennis. I'm going to play some music for the next couple of hours.

0: 1961, when hot-headed US Naval officer Captain Charles Wilkes.
1: And we took the twist, the lion's tail, and got more of a reaction than anyone was prepared for. By Cruise Captain, the Civil War, 1960.
0: Film script.
1: Film script.
0: Synopsis. Synopsis.
1: Title, Das Nacht aus Peinen Weinen. Director, M.E. Smith.
0: A man called Craig moves to a little village, but soon finds himself spending most of his time in the laundrette.
1: 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Das Blanc Horsey.
0: There,
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0: A mauser erupts in the village. Broom handles, things turn. When I try to round, you look a nation of debt collectors. They can always pull the security excuse. Reply to

find words to express all the things he feels inside. But every just so often, the words of another who's truly in love seem to work out fine.

today's news. Heavyweight champion of the world Mike Tyson broke his fist in a street brawl in Harlem at 3 a.m. outside an all-night clothing store where he was buying an $800 white leather coat. The other dude on TV said it was a sucker punch.

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I'm DJ Innes. Yeah, catch me every Thursday night, 10 till midnight. More music, playing a lot of CDs mostly. 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

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How far off, I sat and wondered. 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